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Busy housewives cease their labors in the courtroom. 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

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Maybe you are Church of God, but I'm sorry, the Church of God are not your rock, your sword, or your shield. And I felt some hackles rising then. Can't help it. If you're Methodist, they aren't your rock, your sword, and your shield. When you face the powers of darkness, you can say in the name of Family Worship Center, it ain't gonna get you nowhere.

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Well, this is Family Worship Center, Baton Rouge, Louisiana. 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
2: Today I have a very short message for you. And I want to start by quoting from Psalm 23. The Lord is my shepherd, I shall not want. Such a beautiful, beautiful verse. Probably the best known verse in the entire Bible for the believers and the unbelievers. But then on the other side, there's the scripture that speaks about the Satan, about Satan who has come to steal and to kill and to destroy. My question today for you is this. The voices that you listen to, who are you listening to? The shepherd or the butcher? Are you listening to God who says, you are worthy, I love you, you are special, come to me? Or are you listening to the devil, the butcher, who says, you're not worthy, you're bad, you'll never make it, you should just curl up and die, go away, nobody loves you. It's really a terrible situation. And what I would like to say to you today, if you are listening to the wrong voice, turn your ears. There's a God standing with outstretched arms that says, come to me. I love you. I care for you. I have called you by name and I know you. God bless you.
0: Lourous bied aan sout en peper.
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And again, in my spirit, I just sensed that if you are suffering cancer, if you've been given a death sentence by the doctor, whatever it is,

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1: Just as I was standing over there, and I just standing and I was thinking about the night, and I just kept saying, come Holy Spirit, come Holy Spirit, come Holy Spirit, which I've said 1.5 million times in my life. But boy, I just felt Him descend on me over there in an unusual way. And I just want you to know, if you're not aware, the presence of the Lord is in this house. He has come, and we're just going to honor Him tonight. Lord, we're just going to honor Your great glory over Your people. 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Come and have Your way tonight. 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Oh, let's just worship Him right now, saints. 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
1: Good morning, beloved. This morning, once again, your word on the run. In Psalm 19 and verse 14, there the Bible says, "Let the words of my mouth and the meditation of my heart be acceptable in your sight, O Lord, my rock and my Savior." Let the words of my mouth and the meditation of my heart be acceptable in your sight, O Lord. Now, this is one of the ways that we can show that we are children of God, is by the way that we speak, by the way that we talk. The things that we say is actually portraying that we are children of God. You know, nobody knows that you are a child of God unless you start speaking. From your words and from the way that you speak and the kind of words that you use, and from there they will determine, are you a godly person or are you not? Sometimes we can fool others when we just keep quiet, because it's only when we open our mouths that it portrays that we are fleshly, that we are carnal, that we are not children of God, or on the other side, that we are children of God. Remember that we said four things up to now, how we can show that we are children of God, how the whole earth and the whole of creation can know that we are children of God. Firstly, we said it's in our love for God and our love for other people that people can see it. It is in the way that God answers our prayers that others can see it. It is in the way that God provides for us that others can see it. And now fourthly, it is in the way that we speak that others can know, are we really children of God? Now, you and I must know, in Romans 10 verse 10, the Bible says, "With our hearts we believe unto righteousness, and with our mouths we confess unto salvation." So the confession of our mouths brings the breakthrough. You can even see it in Revelations, that we are saved, or we conquered by the blood of the Lamb and by the confession of our mouths. So you and I must confess correctly. You and I must speak correctly. You and I must speak godly, because that will portray whether we are really children of God and whether we are not. And you and I must know that the things that we speak must be in line with the word of God, must be in line with the will of God, must be in line with who God is. If I can take you to 2 Corinthians chapter 14, and there from verse, actually chapter 2 and from verse 14 to 16, I'm going to read from the Christian Evangelistic Version. And the Bible says this. He says, "I am grateful that God always makes it possible for Christ to lead us to victory. God also helps us spread the knowledge about Christ everywhere. And this knowledge is like the smell of perfume. In fact, God thinks of us as a perfume that brings Christ to everyone. For people who are being saved, this perfume has a sweet smell and leads them to a better life. But for the people who are lost, it is a bad smell and leads them to a horrible death. No one really has what it takes to do this work." Now, you and I must know the knowledge that we have of Christ, that is the knowledge that we must spread. That is like, and the Bible says, it's like a sweet perfume that we are sharing, and others to those who wants to go, well, once who are lost and doesn't want to be saved, to them it's a bad smell. But to those who wants to be saved, it is a good smell. So not only can they hear what is good and what is acceptable, but they can, it's like they can smell it. The Good News Bible says, but thanks be to God, for in union with Christ, we are always led by God as prisoners in Christ's victory procession. God uses us to make the knowledge about Christ spread everywhere like a sweet fragrance. For we are like a sweet smelling incense offered by Christ to God, which spreads among those who are being saved and to those who are being lost. So you and I can portray to others that we know God when we start spreading the knowledge of God to others. So this means you and I must know our Bible. We must know the Holy Spirit. We must know God to be able to spread the knowledge of God. And therefore, that will portray to others whether we really are children of God in the way that we know God, we know our Bible, and we know what God says. Now, in John chapter 8, let me just turn there. John chapter 8 and verse 28. There also Jesus is coming and he says, I don't speak anything that I haven't heard from the Father. He says, so he said to them, when you lift up the Son of Man, you will know that I am who I am, and then you will know that I do nothing on my own authority, but I say only what the Father has instructed me to say. And he who sent me is with me and has not left me alone, because I always do what pleases him. Now that's something that we can learn from Jesus. If only we can have the self-control not to speak anything unless it is from God. If only we can keep our mouth shut and keep the self-control not to speak things that will portray that we are not children of God, that we won't portray that we are fleshly, that we are carnal, or that we are not really children of God. But if we can only speak what God tells us to speak, what God shows us to speak, and what is godly, then others will know we are children of God. Father, I pray this morning, will you help us? Will you help us to have that self-control? Holy Spirit, help us to keep our mouths closed and shut if we are not going to say things that can benefit God and that can really portray that we are children of God. Let the words of our mouths and the meditation of our hearts be acceptable in your sight, O Lord. This we pray in Jesus' name. Amen.

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0: Well, welcome to this Friday edition of Derek Prince Legacy Radio. Can I just confess something to you at the end of a long week? Sometimes I get tired of Stephen Mansfield. I just get tired of hauling him around. You know what? The gospel promises me recreation and reconciliation. Man, do I need that. And Derek Prince is going to teach us how to walk that out now.
2: My theme this week has been the necessity of a new beginning and how God has made this possible through the new creation in Christ. I've illustrated this theme from the experience of King David, as he himself recorded it in Psalm 51. Yesterday, I explained how, through the new covenant in Christ, God made provision for these first two needs, that is, the need of cleansing and the need of acquittal. Today, we'll see how God has also made provision for the two remaining needs, that is, the need of recreation and the need of reconciliation. First, we'll look at God's provision for recreation, for creating us anew. And this comes as by faith, through a supernatural experience made possible by the Holy Spirit. We follow Jesus Christ through his death and into resurrection. And as we come through death and resurrection, we come into a new spiritual realm, the realm of the new order, the new creation. And in that realm, we too ourselves become a new creation in Christ. This is how the Apostle Peter speaks about it in 1 Peter chapter 1, verses 3 and 4. Praise be to the God and Father of our Lord Jesus Christ. In his great mercy, he has given us new birth into a living hope through the resurrection of Jesus Christ from the dead, and into an inheritance that can never perish, spoil, or fade. So God, in his mercy, has brought us into a new birth through the resurrection of Jesus Christ from the dead. We pass with Jesus through death into resurrection. And in that realm beyond death and resurrection, we find an inheritance that Peter says can never perish, spoil, or fade. And bear in mind, we ourselves become like that inheritance. We can never perish. We can never be corrupted. There's no end of the life. It's a totally new, eternal life in Christ, a new creation. And it's through our identity with Jesus Christ, our identification with Jesus Christ, in his death, his burial, his resurrection. That's the gateway into this new world, this new order. There's no other door. There's no other entrance. It's Christ crucified and Christ resurrected. Paul explains this in similar terms in Colossians chapter 1, verse 18. Speaking about Jesus, he says, he is the head of the body, the church. That's the church is his body. He is the beginning and the firstborn from among the dead, so that in everything he might have the supremacy or the first place. So Jesus is the beginning of this new creation. He's the firstborn from among the dead. When he was resurrected, he entered into this new creation. He became the head over the new creation. And he's the head of his body. And it's described as a birth. And here's a very beautiful and vivid and simple analogy. In a natural birth of a baby, in the normal order, the head emerges first and the body follows the head. And so in this birth into the new order, the new creation, the head, Jesus Christ, was the firstborn. He emerged first into this new order. And then we who by faith have become identified with him as his body, we follow him as the body follows the head in a natural birth. So we who are identified with Jesus Christ as his body follow him in this spiritual rebirth into the new creation, the new order. So this is the gateway. The gate was opened by Jesus through his death and through his resurrection. And we can pass out of the old order, the corrupt order, the order where things have gone wrong, the order where sin prevails, the order where there's defilement and disappointment and frustration. We can pass out of that order into a new order, have a totally new beginning, make a totally new start, an order that's undefiled, that's pure, that's incorruptible, that's eternal. But it's only by one route. There's only one way into it. That way is through the death and the resurrection of Jesus Christ. We have to experience an identification with him both in death and in resurrection. And as through faith on our part and through the supernatural operation of the Holy Spirit on God's part, we come into this experience, then we find, as Paul has said, if any person is in Christ, he's a new creation, not the old historical Christ that we read about, but the eternal Christ without beginning of days or end of life. Identification with him, revelation of him through the Holy Spirit brings us into this new creation. We come now to the fourth great need that David saw and recorded in that cry for God's mercy, which is Psalm 51, the need for reconciliation. David saw that he'd been a rebel all his life, a rebel from birth and even from conception, and that as a rebel, he had to be reconciled with God. Something had to be done about that rebellious nature. And provision for this also was made by the death of Jesus Christ. In Colossians chapter 1, verses 21 and 22, Paul says this to people who've become Christians. Once you were alienated from God and were enemies in your minds because of your evil behavior. Notice it was not merely in their behavior that they were enemies, but even in their minds, their mental attitude was one of rebellion. Then Paul continues, but now he, God, has reconciled you by Christ's physical body through death, to present you holy in his sight, without blemish and free from accusation. Notice it's through the death of the body of Christ, through his death, that God reconciles us to himself. You see, Christ identified himself with that rebel. Christ willingly, as the last Adam, took the place, was identified with the rebellion and the rebellious nature of every child of Adam. In Romans chapter 6, verses 5 and 6, Paul speaks about our identification with Jesus in his death in these terms. Romans 6, 5 and 6. For if we have become united with him in the likeness of his death, certainly we shall be also in the likeness of his resurrection, knowing this, that our old self was crucified with him, that our body of sin might be done away with, that we should no longer be slaves to sin. So we see there that by a mystery of God, our old self was crucified. That rebel in every one of us was crucified when Jesus was crucified, was put to death. And if we're identified with Jesus in his death, then we have the right to be identified with him also in his resurrection. And we pass out of death into life. We pass into a life where we've been set free from the condemnation, the guilt, and the slavery of sin. But it's only through the death and resurrection of Jesus Christ. And then we can go back to the words of Paul that we've already looked at in 2 Corinthians 5:17 and just read a little further to get a fuller picture. Therefore, if anyone is in Christ, he is a new creation. The old has gone, the new has come. Then Paul continues, all this is from God who reconciled us to himself through Christ and gave us this ministry of reconciliation, that God was reconciling the world to himself in Christ, not counting men's sins against them. And he has committed to us the message of reconciliation. We are therefore Christ's ambassadors, as though God were making his appeal through us. We implore you on Christ's behalf, be reconciled to God. That's just what I'm doing right now. I'm imploring you on Christ's behalf, be reconciled to God. You see, something wonderful happens when we're reconciled to God. When we enter into this new creation, we in turn become reconcilers. We begin to share God's concern and love for the rebellious men and women that are all around us. I describe Christians sometimes as reconciled reconcilers. First, we have to be reconciled with God through the death of Christ. Then, in turn, we become reconcilers, ambassadors of God, seeking to bring this reconciliation to others. I always question the validity of a person's conversion and new birth if it doesn't give him a concern for the reconciliation of his fellow men and women to God.
3: 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They're not just suggestions. They are things that God wants to do in your life. He wants to recreate you. He wants to reconcile with you. He does not want sin and falsehood to lie between you and him. Listen, pray to him, cry out to him, ask him to work in your life, and believe that change is possible. Listen, that's all the time we have for this week. 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

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God, I thank you for what you've done here as we've sung these songs. That you've allowed us to be in your presence. That as we come and we worship you, that you fill us up, Lord. That you change us in your presence to be like you. That you remind us that we weren't made for this world. That we were made to worship you forever and forever. Thank you for letting us just have this time to do that, God.

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1: Yes.
0: Father, that we're cleansed, we're renewed. That we're reminded that you made us to worship you, God.

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0: The mission of the gospel is to proclaim Christ to everyone and to present everyone perfect in Christ. Verse 28. We proclaim him, admonishing and teaching everyone with all wisdom so that we may present everyone perfect in Christ. Not to us.
1: Thank you for joining us on Truth That Changes Lives. Pastor J.P. Jones is the senior pastor of Crossline Community Church in Laguna Hills, California, and a professor in biblical studies at Biola University. Today on Truth That Changes Lives, Pastor J.P. will be giving us a message from a series entitled All About Jesus. 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
0: This past week, I did some work in our yard. I've been kind of in a continuing effort on it because over the course of the rains, and we had some cold weather for a little bit, most of the shrubs around our lawn died. We planted them when we moved in, you know, 10 years ago, 11 years ago, and about 2/3 of them died. So I dug out the ones that were dead, and the ones that were still alive, I dug up and transplanted them around a fountain in our front yard. Now, I did the work, and they've been transplanted. Now, whether or not they will survive, that's yet to be seen, right? I mean, going to try to water it and cultivate it and try to keep them healthy. But the proof will be, do they stay alive and thrive? Let's suppose, rather than transplanting, I was planting those shrubs from the beginning and planting them from, you know, seeds or bulbs, whatever it is that they start with. I didn't go down to the nursery and buy them, you know, a gallon or 5-gallon plant. I actually got the seeds. Put the seeds in the ground, cultivated it, watered it. What is it that will let me know that the seed actually took root? I can hear a little muttering. I'm assuming, because you're an intelligent-looking audience, that what you're saying is a plant will emerge from the ground. See, you can put the seed in, but whether or not the seed actually takes root, you only know when the plant emerges. The way the Bible describes faith is in both of those terms, the seed planted and the plant that comes up. Paul's speaking to the Colossians. They received this gospel message, the message about Jesus, the message about the fullness being in Jesus, the message that Jesus is the hope of glory, the message that Jesus accomplished reconciliation because we once were alienated and enemies of God, but now through the blood of his cross, we've been reconciled to God. They have received that message. It gave them the hope that they're going to be presented holy and blameless. And the confirmation that they actually did receive it is that they're going to continue in the faith. Continuing in the faith doesn't cause them to be saved. Continuing in the faith proves that they already are saved. The Bible, in strongest terms, says works have no bearing at all in salvation. At all. But works affirm, give evidence to, prove that we're saved. So the point is this, the person who has really exercised transforming faith in this reconciliation of Jesus Christ is the person who is being changed by it. If you're not being process ongoing, if you're not being changed by it, either something's wrong in your thinking and understanding and commitment to Christ, or maybe you never received by faith Christ in the first place. Do you know there are many people in the church who think, I was baptized and I go to church, therefore I must be saved. Being baptized and being in a church does not make you saved any more than being in a garage makes you a car. There must be true faith in the reconciling work of Jesus Christ. And what makes it true faith is it's transforming faith. It's not just intellectual. It changes your heart and your decisions and the course of your life. Does that mean you're perfect? No, not at all. But you are being transformed by the faith that you have in Jesus Christ. That's the message of the gospel. Now Paul tells us something about the messenger. He says in verse 24, this is the gospel that I heard that has been proclaimed to every creature under heaven and of which I, Paul, have become a servant. Paul was a servant of the gospel. He uses the Greek word diakonos, where we get the word deacon. And because we get the word deacon from this term, we tend to think it's a special word just for the apostles, just for the ordained clergy, or just for those key mature volunteer leaders who have a title of deacon. But actually the word diakonos is used of every Christian. Did you know the moment that you receive by faith the gospel, the moment you put your faith in Jesus Christ and become a follower of Jesus Christ, you are now a servant of Jesus Christ, a diakonos of Jesus Christ. So Paul isn't saying anything about himself that isn't true of every believer in Jesus. We're all servants. In fact, every human being is a servant. In the words of the great theologian Bob Dylan, you got to serve somebody. It may be the devil or it may be the Lord, but you got to serve somebody. We're all servants. We serve something. In fact, following Jesus and becoming a Christian is just transferring allegiance to which master you're serving. Jesus is now our master. We're serving him. Paul says, this gospel message that you receive, Colossians, which has been proclaimed all over the then known world, I've become a servant of this gospel. Paul says that God gave him a commission to preach the word of God. Verse 25, I have become its servant, that is the gospel, the church, which proclaims the gospel. I have become its servant by the commission God gave me to present you the word of God in all its fullness. Now, again, this word commission might lead us to think, well, Paul's speaking about the fact that he was called to be an apostle. Or we might think about how certain people are commissioned to gospel ministry or ordained to ministry. But that's not what this word is, nor is it what this word implies. It's the Greek word oikonomos. And the word oikonomos is translated in some passages as management or trust or stewardship. It's the word for stewardship. Now, generally, in the church, if I stood up and I said, I'm going to speak on stewardship this morning, what do you think I'm going to talk on? Money, because that's what we think of as stewardship. When really, that's only one topic of which the Bible addresses that we are to be stewards. We are to be stewards of our money. We're to be stewards of our time. We're to be stewards of our resources. We're to be stewards of our spiritual gifts. So stewardship is really a question of discipleship and lordship. But there are certain things that we are to steward. And one of the things that we are to steward is the gospel. Paul says that God had given him a stewardship of the gospel. He was a servant of the gospel, and God had given him a stewardship of the gospel. In fact, he uses the same kind of language over in 1 Corinthians chapter 9 when he says, for if I preach the gospel of my own will, I have a reward, but if not of my own will, I have a stewardship entrusted to me. In other words, Paul says, if I just wake up in the morning and I'm all excited about Jesus and I go tell people about Jesus, I have a certain reward that's related to that. On the other hand, if I wake up in the morning and I just kind of don't feel like following God that day, but I choose to do it anyway because I'm a disciple and I meet somebody and I really don't feel like talking to them about Jesus, but I do it anyway because I'm a disciple, it's a stewardship, you see. I do it because I'm a faithful steward, not just because I always feel like doing it. By the way, if you have not yet understood that dimension of your Christian life, then you're living your Christian life like a two-year-old. Because two-year-olds just want to do what they want to do. But part of maturity is we understand at times we have a responsibility to behave a certain way, not just because we feel like it, but because it's the right thing to do. As Christians, we need to realize we live the Christian life not just because of how we feel, but because there's the right thing to do at times. Because Jesus is our master and we're following our master. Paul relates this to sharing the gospel. It's a stewardship. He's been given the gospel as a stewardship. And by the way, just like every follower of Jesus is a servant of Jesus because they are a follower of Jesus, every Christian has been given the gospel as a stewardship. Because the concept behind a stewardship is this. Something belongs to somebody else. They give it on loan to you to take care of. And then they're going to ask, what'd you do with it? God has given every follower of Jesus Christ the gospel. Are we going to take it and bury it under a bushel? Or are we going to do as Jesus said, let our light shine before men that others see our good works and glorify our Father in heaven? You see? It's a stewardship. It's a privilege to live it out and give it away. Messengers of Jesus Christ are just followers of Jesus Christ who have been reconciled to God, and they understand that that's a message they can give away to others. In fact, that's exactly what Paul says in 2 Corinthians chapter 5. In 2 Corinthians chapter 5, he says, if anyone is in Christ, he is a new creation. The old things have passed away. Behold, all things have become new. and God has reconciled us, namely that God was in Christ reconciling the world to himself, not counting their trespasses against them, and he has given to us the word of reconciliation. We are ambassadors for Christ, and we beseech you on behalf of God, be reconciled. Every believer in Jesus Christ is a minister of reconciliation. Every believer in Jesus Christ has the privilege of being an ambassador for Jesus Christ. Paul's very honest, though, and he tells us that being a messenger of the gospel is costly. You're not going to get any bait and switch message in this church. Let me just tell you that. And I'm saying something, I said that kind of tongue in cheek, but I'm saying that real honestly. If you're here and you're a seeker, you will not hear at Crossline, oh, it's all wonderful and just come to Jesus and your life will be all better. Because it might get all worse. But you'll be saved and go into heaven. And you won't hear, oh, if you just trust God with everything, you'll just have instant peace and everything will be awesome. No, sometimes life sucks. But we can have joy that's transcendent, not because all the circumstances worked out, but because our life is aligned properly with a holy God and we're experiencing his love and grace and power in our lives. But that doesn't mean it's not hard sometimes. Extremely hard. And Paul's very honest about that. And so he says in this passage about the gospel and about its reconciling power and about his call to be a messenger. He says, now I rejoice, this is verse 24, in what was suffered for you. Well, who was the one doing the suffering for him? Paul and Epaphras, the apostolic band. And I fill up in my flesh what is still lacking in regards to Christ's afflictions for the sake of his body, which is the church. Don't forget the fact that Paul's writing this from a Roman prison cell. He's in prison. He got thrown in prison because he believed in Jesus and spoke up for Jesus and wouldn't stop speaking up for Jesus, so they threw him in prison. He was suffering. And he's saying something, that there is a measure of suffering that we share in as Christ's followers. We share in Christ's afflictions. But when you compare this with many of the passages that Paul writes about this, there's a joy that transcends circumstantial happiness. There's the hope of glory in heaven. There's the experiencing of Christ's death and resurrection. There's the perfecting of our character. There's the certainty that God is using even suffering to accomplish holy purposes. And because of all of that, he says, I rejoice. Not that he was a masochist, like, oh, I want to suffer. No. In the midst of the suffering that maybe I would choose not to have, but God has brought into my life, in the midst of it, I rejoice. So part of being a messenger, which is really just part of being a Christian, is some suffering. And then Paul says one more thing about being a messenger. Being a messenger of the gospel requires hard work and Holy Spirit power. Hard work and Holy Spirit power. He says in verse 29, to this end I labor, struggling with all his energy, which so powerfully works in me. This is one of those great, great verses where every word has kind of a word picture behind it. When he says, to this end I labor, it's the Greek word kapiao, which means hard work, toil, labor that results in exhaustion. To this end I labor, struggling. This is the Greek word agonizomai, where we get the word agony. Ugh. I labor and I'm struggling. But one of the cool things about this word agonizomai, it's based off the word agon. The agon was kind of the track where the Greeks did all of their athletic competition. My daughter's running track for her high school team, and she had her first track meet last week. It was kind of cool to go to a track meet and see all the events that's going on. Things are happening all over track meet. They're doing a high jump in the pole vault and shot put over here, and they're running sprints, and then they move things out of the way, and they put the hurdles up, and they do it. All this activity. That was the agon. And agonizomai meant to train in the agon. So it was hard work, but it was like exercise towards a purpose, physical fitness. Paul says this being a messenger of the gospel of Jesus Christ is hard work, and it's training. It's exercise. But then he says, I labor according to his power, which mightily works in me. He uses the word energeion, which means operating strength. It's God's operating strength in us. It's God's operating strength, which is actually operating, because he uses energeion and then energeinoumenon, which means it's operating strength, which is really operating. It's a play on words. According to his power, dunamos, Paul is saying, hey, I'm laboring, I'm working to live for Christ, to be a witness for Christ, but it's really God's power working in me. Not just theoretically, but actually working. Let me just do a straw poller. How many people here have, at one point in your life, driven a car? All right. Picture this. You get in a car, you get your seatbelt on, you adjust your mirrors, you turn the car on, you put it in drive, and then you just sit there and grab the steering wheel and go, go! Nothing happens. So you grab even tighter, go! You know, it wouldn't matter how hard you grip that wheel, how much energy you released in the, how much willpower you wanted the thing to move, it wouldn't go. But if you just kind of slight pressure of your foot on the accelerator pedal, all of a sudden, the car's going to take off. Now, what you understand is the real power source for moving the car forward is the combustible engine underneath the hood. But you still have to push on the accelerator. You could muscle up all kinds of willpower, and it's not going to make that car go or go any faster than the horsepower that it has. Because the real power for the car is the engine. But you have your part. You got to push on the accelerator. In the Christian life, there's God's part and there's our part. We got to push on the accelerator. That's Paul saying, I work hard. I labor. But it's a labor with God's strength. It's a labor with God's power. It's a labor of trust. It's the Holy Spirit working in me and through me. And being an effective witness for Jesus Christ is not about, you know, gutting it out and forcing people to believe. It's being in step with the Holy Spirit and radiating the life of Jesus and the power of the Holy Spirit and speaking the truth as the Holy Spirit gives you opportunity and making the gospel clear as the Holy Spirit works in you and through you. That's why Paul says, but you shall receive power when the Holy Spirit comes upon you and you shall be my witnesses in Jerusalem, Judea, Samaria, and even the remotest parts of the earth. That's why it says in Acts 4:31, speaking about the church when it was all gathered together, and when they were gathered together and prayed, they were all filled with the Holy Spirit and began to speak the word of God with boldness. So there's the message and the messenger, and real quickly, the mission. The mission of the gospel is to proclaim Christ to everyone and to present everyone perfect in Christ. Verse 28, we proclaim him, admonishing and teaching everyone with all wisdom so that we may present everyone perfect in Christ. Everyone is repeated three times in the Greek text. Everyone, everyone, everyone. Because the gospel is to be offered to the whole world. It's to be presented to the whole world. Jesus said in Mark 16, go preach the gospel to all creation. Jesus said in Matthew 28, go make disciples of all the nations. Acts 1:8 says, Jerusalem, Judea, Samaria, to the remotest parts of the earth. We're to share the gospel of Jesus with everyone, everywhere. And it involves proclaiming Christ, admonishing people about Christ, and teaching people about Christ, so that you might present everyone perfect in Christ. It's the Greek word teleios, which means it's translated in some Bible translations as perfect. It's translated in some verses as complete. It's translated in some verses as mature. That's the way it's used over in Hebrews chapter 5 when it says milk is for babies, but solid food is for the mature who has their senses trained to know the difference between good and evil. That's the way it's used over in Ephesians chapter 4, talking about the church, that he gave some to be apostles, some to be prophets, some to be evangelists, some to be pastors and teachers, for the equipping of the saints to do the work of the ministry, till we all attain to the unity of faith, knowledge of the Son of God, and we become like a mature man. So I think that's the way he's using it here. It's perfect in the sense of spiritual maturity and spiritual completeness. Paul's goal was to preach the gospel to everyone and disciple everyone so that everyone could become spiritually mature. That ought to be our goal. That ought to be the goal of this church. That ought to be the goal of every individual believer in Jesus. That ought to be the goal of the church, the collective body of Christ. You see, it's world discipleship, the Great Commission, not just my spiritual maturity. If you make your spiritual maturity, your spiritual transformation, the ultimate mission, you will be short-sighted and become narcissistic and selfish. If you make the growth of this church, you make Crosslines growth and reaching this community for Christ as the mission, we will become short-sighted and narcissistic as a church. Well, then what's the only way to be healthy? See the goal for what it is. It's the world. It's reaching the world for Christ. It's preaching the gospel to the whole world. It's making disciples all over the world. It's the ongoing work of teaching people God's word so that we, with absolute confidence, could say that we've done everything to present everyone mature. And everyone here is still in the process. We're all in that process. Some of us here, our next step for maturity is we need to cross the line and give our lives to Jesus. We need to believe the message. Some of us here, our next step in maturity is we need to start being messengers. All of us need to grow towards Christ. There's the message, the messenger, and the mission.
1: 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We're going to get to the address and phone number again in a moment. But before we do that, Pastor JP, do you have any insight from today's message?
0: Thanks, Pastor Greg. We're in this study of Colossians, and we're looking at how Jesus is everything. It's all about Jesus. And in Colossians chapter 1, as Paul comes to the conclusion of this chapter, he talks about this great truth of Christ's reconciliation. And we've discovered that there is the message, the messenger, and the mission. The message is the gospel of Jesus Christ, reconciliation through Jesus Christ. The messenger is every believer in Christ, every person who's been made new in Christ because they believe the gospel. And the mission is to proclaim the gospel of Jesus Christ to the world and to present every person complete in Christ. Today, if you have never given your life to Jesus Christ, you need to believe the message. You need to cross the line and trust Jesus Christ as the Lord and Savior of your life. If you have believed in Jesus

0: coworkers, my family members? Who are the people that are in my sphere of influence that I can love for Christ's sake, that I can serve for Christ's sake, and that I can share with this great message of reconciliation and salvation in Jesus Christ? God calls us who know him to be messengers sent on mission to present people as mature in Jesus Christ. And that is a great calling. In fact, it's the greatest calling possible. The greatest thing is to know Christ and to make Christ known. Today, will you ask Jesus to open your eyes to the people in your world that you can be a messenger of salvation to them? Let's pray. Father, thank you that you have given us the gospel of reconciliation and salvation's only in Jesus Christ. May we be stewards of salvation by giving away the gospel to everyone, living a contagious life, praying for people's salvation, and committed to sharing the message of the gospel with every person so that, like Paul, we could be those who seek to present every person complete and mature in Christ. And we pray for that in Jesus' name. Amen.
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begin to praise him tonight. 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Lord, we honor you in this place. Father, we magnify you in this place. Lord, we thank you for revival that's come to our individual hearts. Father, we thank you that revival's not only going to touch our hearts, but it'll touch our families. Lord, then it will begin to flow into our churches. Father, as our churches begin to change, then, Father, it'll change our cities. Father, we thank you for revival. We bless you in this place, oh God. Oh, we thank you, oh God. You're so worthy to be praised.

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1: Just as I was standing over there, and I just standing, and I was thinking about the night, and I just kept saying, "Come, Holy Spirit. Come, Holy Spirit. Come, Holy Spirit." Which I've said 1.5 million times in my life. But boy, I just felt him descend on me over there in an unusual way. And I just want you to know, if you're not aware, the presence of the Lord is in this house. He has come. And we're just going to honor him tonight. Lord, we're just going to honor your great glory over your people. There is one name that does miracles so great. His name is Jesus. Jesus, you're my best friend, and I welcome you into this place. Come and have your way tonight. Bring down the council of heaven over the people tonight. Bring down the glory of heaven over the people tonight. The healing of heaven, the provision of heaven, the life and deliverance of heaven over the people tonight. Oh, let's just worship him right now, saints. Just worship your King tonight. 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

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We're not out to just do an exercise, Lord. We are out for an experience that changes us. 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Tonight, Lord, as we depart this place in a while, may there be a new understanding of the Father's love for His children. Of the Father's great grace for His children. His mercies brand new this morning. Hallelujah. 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